0: 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Here's Danny Berger.
1: Joining us now is Jean Madar, Interparfum CEO, Europe, U.S., the biggest parts of your business. Jean, what would it mean to you after having navigated so many trade headwinds already over the years to have another leg in dispute with both Canada and EU?
2: Dispute is part of business life. In the last years, we went through this tariff craziness. The most important thing is not to take decisions too fast because things are changing so fast. 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Basically, we have decided to manufacture more in the U.S. products that are sold in the U.S. And as you understand, manufacture in Europe, France and Italy, things that we sell there. But it's not that simple. And
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7: 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The

0: Chancellor, and his words are spoken by a translator.
1: What needs to be done now requires backbone, steadfastness and patience. I will demonstrate these qualities as chairman of the CDU and, above all, as Chancellor of our country.
0: Merz will hold crisis talks with party leaders today, as some in the CDU question how long he could remain in power.
2: Now, with practically no genuine opposition on the ballot, Vladimir Putin's ruling party is heading for a landslide parliamentary election victory. Russia's election commission says United Russia had 57% support, with a quarter of votes counted. The vote was tightly controlled by the Kremlin, with every party on the ballot supporting Putin's war in Ukraine. Sam Green is a professor of Russian politics at King's College London.
3: I think we will look to see what the turnout is. We will look to see what the distribution is. There are various parties on the ballot, right? We wouldn't so recognize this in the UK, for example, as a free and fair election, because every party that's on the ballot is there because the political wing of the Kremlin allowed them to be there. The political wing of the Kremlin selected their leaders. The political wing of the Kremlin selected where they could raise their money, what access to the media it could get, and so on. So the choice is very highly circumscribed.
2: Sam Green speaking as the final day of voting saw Ukraine's biggest drone attack against Russia this year.
0: The US and China have agreed to open a new dialogue on AI ahead of this week's summit between Donald Trump and Xi Jinping. The talks come amid an intensifying AI rivalry between the two nations, which are already at odds over trade, security and geopolitical flashpoints. Speaking to reporters following the discussions, US Treasury Secretary Scott Bessent describes the talks as very successful.
2: So those are the most important news stories. Now here's the...
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13: David was in big trouble with the IRS.
14: At first, I didn't owe that much, but after this year, it was out of control.
13: Then David called Get a Tax Lawyer.
14: Right away, they were like, oh yeah.

0: Oil prices come down. Brent crude is down by 2.2% this morning, $101.54.
1: Now, a reminder of our top stories this morning. Pressure is mounting on Germany's Chancellor Friedrich Merz after a historic election defeat. The CDU took 4.9% in Mecklenburg-Western Pomerania, while the far-right AfD won with 38.2%. In another election in Berlin, the governing CDU was defeated by the anti-capitalist Left Party. Merz insists that he'll stay on as Chancellor, and his following words are spoken by a translator.
2: What needs to be done now requires backbone, steadfastness and patience. I will demonstrate these qualities as chairman of the CDU and, above all, as chancellor of our country.
1: Merz will hold crisis talks with party leaders today as some in the CDU question how long he can remain in power.
0: And with practically no genuine opposition on the ballot, Vladimir Putin's ruling party is heading for a landslide parliamentary election victory. Russia's election commission says United Russia had 57% support, with a quarter of votes counted. The vote was tightly controlled by the Kremlin with...
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0: parliamentary election victory. Russia's Central Election Commission has reportedly said that United Russia got nearly 59% support, with 90% of the vote counted. The vote was tightly controlled by the Kremlin, with every party on the ballot supporting Putin's war in Ukraine. Sam Green is a professor of Russian politics at King's College London.
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0: has served you well, but now it may be your turn to guide her.
1: 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She keeps forgetting her famous sweet potato pie recipe.
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0: 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Many of those drones were intercepted, but several hit a major oil refinery near Moscow.
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4: The left lane's blocked off by a stalled vehicle on I-35 southbound at Redmond, and construction cone pickup is in progress on I-35 southbound between Schertz Parkway and Loop 1604, but right now causing about a 20-minute backup that starts from FM 3009. That's San Antonio traffic. I'm Jason Fossig.
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0: companies. Robinhood up better than 2%, and Coinbase up 5.8%. And Qatar's wealth fund is targeting a $20 billion partnership with JP Morgan Chase just months after it signed a similar agreement with Goldman Sachs, underscoring its deepening ties with Wall Street. That's your Bloomberg Business Flash. Back to Paul and Jess.
1: All right, Alexis, thank you so much. We appreciate that. Jess Benton sitting in for Tom Keene here this morning on Pulse when you were live here in our Bloomberg Interactive Broker Studio, streaming live on YouTube as well. You know, Alexis was just reporting interest rates coming in a little bit, but we're, you know, darn near 5% on the 10-year. It seems like we're going to be there for a while. We got a Fed raising rates. What does that mean for stocks and bonds here? Let's check in with the professional, Omar Aguilar, CEO and CIO of Schwab Asset Management. That's pretty good. But let's be honest, folks. Omar peaked when he received his master's and his doctorate from Duke University.
0: Of course, Duke.
1: Exactly. Omar, thanks for joining us here. We appreciate it. What are the clients on the Schwab platform, what are they saying when, you know, it looks like we're going to have higher rates for longer here? What does that mean for stocks going forward, Omar?
2: Good morning. And talking about our Blue Devils, I am, for the first time in a long time, excited about our football team.
1: Very much so.
2: We talk basketball, but football is looking pretty good.
1: 3-0.
2: So clients at Schwab are cautiously optimistic. I think looking at how we have seen and how things have changed over time, you know, concerns still on high inflation, geopolitics being on top of mind, and in general, you know, valuation on equity seems to be what is driving a lot of activity. But, you know, after a summer, a little bit of slowdown in the summer, clients at Schwab starts to pick up their activity. They're still looking for opportunities in risk on assets. And a lot of that is as a result of, you know, our point of view that we see this as an expansion of the cycle, as we see high growth economically, and as we can see the economy still being pretty good across the board with labor market, even with housing market and consumption, particularly, you know, fairly strong.
3: As we get closer to the end of the third quarter, if you look at the S&P 500, only up around 2.6% so far this quarter as we get toward the end of September. And it's been tight in this narrow range for a couple of months now. What do you expect to be a catalyst that can break it out of the range, either to the upside or the downside?
2: Well, earnings will always be a big driver and a big catalyst. You know, if the trend continues like we saw in the first two quarters, we should expect a little bit of an increase in the overall levels of the market. I think our concerns now is the breadth of the market is still fairly low, and that's not very healthy for just a bull market. We've seen that there is fewer and fewer stocks that reach their all-time highs. And as you said, you know, they seem to be moving in this cycle. I think uncertainty around monetary policy, uncertainty around, you know, elections will maintain the market in sort of more volatile ranges for the next, you know, few months before earnings season starts to kick in and we start to go back to fundamentals.
3: Well, I'm glad you brought up breadth, because there was an Equity Insight I did on Friday that was actually looking at how more stocks in the S&P 500 were touching those 52-week lows versus highs at the most in almost a year since October of last year. But then if you look at JP Morgan, I mean, they're not going to kick off earnings season until October 13th. So we still have a few weeks away. So what do you expect to be kind of the driver here for equities the next few weeks?
2: Well, you know, over the course of the last, you know, 6 weeks, you know, we have gone from obviously a lot of attention put into monetary policy. We seem to be a bit a little more clear on what that path is, where we believe is going to be a short tightening cycle. We don't expect this to be an extended cycle. So overall, you know, the attention now goes into trade negotiations, obviously related to what is the price of oil going to do, to particularly look at inflation. Most of the discussions and volatility and headlines will be about trade and about what may be the next, you know, potential impact to GDP. Consumption will be key. We'll continue to see a strength in the consumer. Nominal GDP is expected to stay above 5%, which is great. So overall, I think for the next few weeks, the volatility will be more related to trade-related activity and the potential impact on oil and both equities and bonds.
1: Talk to us about bonds there, Omar. I can clip some very nice coupons in the Treasury market. Are you suggesting people take any credit risk above that?
2: No, we don't think there is necessary at the moment to go deeper into any credit part. We still like corporates. I think balance sheets are very strong, Paul. We've seen that throughout the last couple of years, and we believe that the intermediate part of the corporate part of the bonds is very attractive, especially in these entry levels are actually pretty good. There is no need to go into high yield or target further into credit. I think staying in the corporates in the treasury, as you said, is provide a very good income source and also provides a good diversification for equities. This is not going to be the same as 2022. The reasons why we're at these levels are very different. If you recall back in 2022, the concern was that the correlations between equities and bonds was actually very positive. You know, in this case, we see that both equities and bonds seem to be doing their job.
1: Omar, thanks so much for joining us. We always appreciate getting a few minutes of your time. Omar Aguilar. He's the CEO and CIO of Schwab Asset Management. With our news in New York City.
4: Thank you very much, Paul. Jess, Alexis, CNN, MS Now, and Politico say they've notified President Donald Trump's administration they're filing a lawsuit over being denied White House access. Reporters from the three news organizations were blocked from the White House over the weekend, a day after President Trump said he was barring them because of reporting he deemed fake news. This morning, CNN was removed from its pool duties, which are shared by the major networks. Bloomberg's Megan Crane reports the president has attempted to limit individual reporters' access before.
5: In the past, the First Amendment grounds have been cited as a way to get journalists back into the White House. When they revoked CNN credentials in the past for individual journalists, they were able to get those reinstated after, you know, some time through litigation. So there is precedent that would they should be able to stand on, but, you know, that's always a question for the courts.
4: Bloomberg's Megan Crane. World leaders are meeting under a global cloud of wars and bitter division for their annual meeting at the United Nations this week, and they're facing new fears that runaway artificial intelligence could threaten humanity. President Donald Trump and Chinese leader Xi Jinping are expected to meet this week to discuss AI. Last night, Treasury Secretary Scott Bessent says the U.S. and China intend to set up a notification system for potential AI threats.
6: We think that just like with any cross-border activity, that moving from opaque to more transparency between the number one and the number two AI powers in the world, very important.
4: Treasury Secretary Bessent spoke last night following his meeting with the Chinese vice premier in New York City ahead of the UN General Assembly this week. Lawmakers at the local, state, and even the federal level are demanding answers after an ICE-involved shooting in Austin, Texas. The Austin police chief says the 28-year-old Venezuelan man was in serious but stable condition at a hospital after being shot Sunday afternoon. Global news 24 hours a day and whenever you want it with Bloomberg News Now. I'm Michael Barr. This is Bloomberg. Paul, Jess, Alexis.
1: All right, very good. Michael Barr, we appreciate that. I see that AMC Entertainment, the theater holding company, they're in the market here with a lot of debt here to refinance some existing stuff. AMC said it began a $2 billion sale of bonds in a private offering and launched a syndicated loan of $850 million. AMC added it entered into a commitment letter with Deutsche Bank for $1.12 billion second lien notes. So they're flooding the market with capital to refinance some of their existing stuff. Apparently, people are going back to the movies. You know, they had a good summer.
3: And its stock, AMC Entertainment, up 75% year to date.
1: Yeah, they're saying it was a really, really good summer. People are going back to the theaters. So there you go. Take advantage. And refinance that balance sheet. So we're seeing activity in the bond market. This is Bloomberg.
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19: An 18-wheeler is on its side on the front edge road of I-10 westbound, and all lanes are closed down from FM 1518 to Greytown Road. This will take some time to clean up. Over on Loop 1604 westbound at Judson Road, a crash blocks off the right lane. That's San Antonio traffic. I'm Jason Fossig.
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1: All right, just met and sitting in for Tom Keene, the big guy. We'll be back tomorrow in the power chair. No worries there. I'm Paul Sweeney, we're live here in our Bloomberg Interactive Broker Studio. 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
3: Yep. Tom's going to be upset that he's missing this.
1: Tom's listening in. Eric Balchunas, senior ETF analyst for Bloomberg Intelligence. Major League Baseball and ETFs. Now what do you got for us?
22: Yeah. My new favorite pastime is trying to make Tom's head explode. It's not easy. It's not hard with ETFs because there's always something coming up that he's like, what? So, look, ETFs are going to try to make everything ETFized. And so the new thing now is there's a company out there linking up with these big sports leagues to do indexes based on how the sports team do. So it's not just wins and losses. It's also like, did they make a good trade? What are their odds to win? And so like 50 metrics to basically come up with a price for how, say, the Phillies are doing. And obviously, if they win the championship, that's good. So it's just basically trying to make a way to bet on sports as if they were a stock. And there's been three filings for NHL teams. So basically all, whatever, 30 teams. Yep. And then now there's baseball just as of this morning because MLB did a deal. And so we'll see if NFL is next. Maybe they already have so much money they don't need to do these deals. Yeah. But NFL, I'll be honest with you, if you put all the teams out, I think NFL is just going to get like traction regardless because football's so big.
1: Yep.
22: Hockey, baseball, unclear. But maybe one of these teams will go on a run and people will just be like, ooh, shiny object. That's what happens in ETFs a lot. So I just think everybody out there saying, what in the heck's going on with the world I knew? Look, people like to gamble and people like to use ETFs.
0: Yeah.
22: And then this is ETFs just put everything under the sun into your Schwab account or your Fidelity account so you can trade it like everything else. And so that's why ETFs are going after this. Whether they'll be a hit or not, I don't know. This seems pretty fringe to me, but never underestimate the degen.
3: Yeah. Oh, wait, what about college football? I feel like that would be a scandalous one there.
22: Oh, man, yeah. That could be.
3: So many different rules going on.
22: I'd probably just go long Ohio State, yeah. I think, yeah. And short Rutgers, which is my alma mater.
1: Right. Yes.
22: That's like a gold mine.
1: Yeah.
22: That might even be better than shorting the Jets.
1: Yes.
3: Yeah. Texas A&M. Any time period, timetable, as far as how long something like this could take?
22: Yeah. These seem pretty straightforward because they are going to be on a commodities exchange. So seems like I would guess if I had to ballpark it, no pun intended, 4 months. I don't think these come out 75 days after the filing, which is routine. I think the SEC deals with them a little more. Right now, the SEC has taken a huge pause to look at novel ETFs, and I'm sure these would fall into that. And they're going to come up with guidelines. This SEC is pretty, as they always say, pro-innovative.
1: Yep. Yep.
22: So I think they're going to allow a lot of the prediction markets and the sports stuff. I think they will. I think they just want to have a system because they're overrun with filings. There's probably like 10 filings a day on average.
1: For ETFs.
22: Yeah. And they only have so many people. So they want a system to come up with. And now they're going to try to put perpetual futures in ETFs. And the perpetual futures will track swaps, which track private markets. The creativity in the ETF space is unbelievable. And they're going to try to get everything possible into that product because ETFs, that's how people want their investments.
1: How many ETFs just go dark? Just because there's no assets or whatever? I don't know.
22: Basically about 30%. So if you launch an ETF, your odds are about 1 in 3 that it will die.
1: Really?
22: Yeah.
3: Wow.
1: But what happens when an ETF dies?
3: Yeah. Where do they go? Where do they go, Eric?
22: Well, ETF heaven mostly.
1: Yes.
22: Unless you wronged investors like an ETN.
3: Like a purgatory?
22: Yeah. ETFs. We actually do an episode every year on Trillions called the ETF Graveyard.
1: Okay.
22: Where we go through and look at stuff that basically unpack and do a postmortem on why it died. And anyway, basically they just close. And you get money back. So if you invested in it, and then whatever the NAV is when it closes, they just send you a check. So it's not like you lose money if it closes. The annoying part, if it did go up, you get a capital gains tax. That's the one annoying part. So there is closure risk. People should be aware of it. That's why a lot of people don't invest in ETFs unless they have like 100 million or at least 50 million, because they would rather not have that happen. But it's not the end of the world.
1: 20 seconds. Birds, how are they this year?
22: 2-0.
1: 2-0, so you're okay there.
22: How about Philly? Are Phillies in the playoffs? I think it's time to put Jalen Hurts, a picture of him, in the dictionary under clutch.
1: Yes.
22: This guy has it. As a Phillies fan, when it's 3rd and 8, or we're down like 4 near the end zone, I'm ready for, I expect impending doom.
1: Yes.
22: But with him, you're like, it's going to be okay.
3: Yeah.
22: You know how good that feels?
3: Good. It's
1: The Jets fans don't know that. All right, Eric, thanks so much. That's our Philly report there. If you want the cheesesteaks advice, you go to Eric Balchunas. You can email him directly. Eric Balchunas, Senior ETF Analyst at Bloomberg Intelligence. Jess Mann, thanks for sitting in for Tom Keene this morning.
3: Always
1: stellar
3: a pleasure.
1: Duty. Tom will
3: thanks,
1: be back
3: Tom.
1: Tomorrow. This is Bloomberg Surveillance. Good morning. What a
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23: This is a Bloomberg Money Minute. The stocks are higher in the early going after U.S. and Chinese officials offered upbeat assessments of their talks on artificial intelligence, trade, and investment. It looks like they're trying to steady things ahead of this week's summit between President Trump and Xi Jinping. Paramount, pledging to stay in California, is part of the settlement talks with state officials over a lawsuit challenging its Warner Brothers deal. Warner Brothers Discovery shares rallying on that news. And actor John Voight pushing for the role of a lifetime He wants to be the man who revived Hollywood. Lloyd behind a push for a federal tax credit to bring film and TV production back to the U.S., and he's got a good shot at doing it. There aren't a lot of things that cost $1 million a day, but this is now the going rate in the shipping industry. The cost of hiring a large oil tanker from the Persian Gulf to Asia has risen to a record high of $1.1 million a day. I'm John Tucker, Bloomberg Radio.
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4: So, I mean, this is something that the U.S. and China have been kind of paving the road for quite a while now. Now we had just gotten sort of that first look at what this AI dialogue is intended to include. Bessin saying that this is supposed to be about developing this common understanding of technology's benefits and threats when it comes to artificial intelligence. We have also heard that Washington has proposed a notification mechanism covering AI incidents with national security implications. It does seem like what the U.S. and China are ultimately trying to accomplish here is this task force that's, or rather this dialogue that's aimed at managing risks rather than creating binding limits on AI development. I think that's particularly important to keep in mind just because of a lot of the chatter about AI that we've been discussing in recent weeks involving Anthropic and others. But at this at least does kind of seem like those first steps that the U.S. and China have really set up here. We've had some indication from Bessent talking to the Financial Times that this is a dialogue that they intend to, you know, sort of meet touch point on, you know, maybe in a couple of months or so. So it is sort of like that first step, but, you know, it does kind of beg the question about what further the U.S. and China are going to be discussing when it comes to these AI topics. This is a, you know, great question here. You've got two governments that, you know, in many ways, you know, may not be necessarily you know, incentivized to share everything with each other when it comes to these issues, particularly if they think that this represents sort of a, you know, a race for, you know, national security, you know, any of these other kinds of threats here.
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23: This is a Bloomberg Business of Sports report. On has signed Kylian Mbappe as a partner to develop soccer products that represent the brand, challenging Nike and Adidas dominance. On has also hired Thierry Henry as its director of soccer and will outfit Mbappe in newly designed boots using its light spray shoemaking technology. Mbappe will work with On staff to develop and test soccer shoes and apparel and represent the brand off the pitch. The New York Knicks suspended individual ticket sales after an internal error resulted in sky-high prices to see the NBA in October. The cheapest available tickets on Ticketmaster and resale websites were over $1,000. Madison Square Garden Sports, which owns the Knicks, said that ticket prices will be set at 12% on average over last year's prices when it restarts individual ticket sales. Those who purchase tickets already will be refunded the difference. With a Bloomberg Business of Sports report, I'm Michael Barr.
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1: All right, good Monday morning from the Bloomberg Interactive Brokers Studio in New York City. We're streaming live on YouTube, streaming live on Bloomberg.com as well. We got some green on the screen. That's a good thing. We'll get to that in just a moment. Tyler Kendall, Bloomberg Washington correspondent. She's in New York City. That's because the president, I think, is going to in New York City.
3: So
1: that's
3: is everyone, really.
1: So is everyone here. So we're here every day. You know, I don't see too many world leaders riding the subway with me, so I'm not too worried about this whole gridlock thing.
3: But, you know, there's Climate Week, and that's on the west side.
1: Yes,
3: so there's a lot of crosstown traffic.
1: There's a lot going on here in the city. Adam Koons is going to join us, Chief Portfolio Manager at Winthrop Capital Management, get her thoughts on the markets. Rob Burnett, who covers all the energy stuff for Bloomberg Intelligence, will get his thoughts here. We got oil trading down pretty substantially here today, 3% or so on WTI crude oil. Rania Sethom, she's a managing partner in Sethom Law Group, discuss how AI is impacting the legal profession. Henry Eaton's going to join us here, BNF natural gas analyst, will get a sense of what's happening in the nat gas market here. It's a lot different between here and Europe, so we'll get the latest there. So a lot coming up in the next couple hours. Scarlet Fu, Paul Sweeney, this is the Bloomberg Intelligence Program. Right now, let's get a Bloomberg Business Flash with Alexis Christophers. Again, your fourth hour, too.
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7: 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Paramount Skydance has reached a settlement with California and other states suing to block its proposed acquisition of Warner Brothers Discovery. The settlement includes terms such as independent editorial boards for CBS and CNN and a financial penalty if the company fails to distribute 30 films a year in theaters. Now, the agreement would spare Paramount from having to pay late fees to Warner Brothers, and it paves the way for one of the largest mergers in Hollywood history. We have got shares of Paramount Skydance and Warner Brothers Discovery each up better than 9%. Both are among the best performers in the S&P 500. As for the broader market, we're kicking off a new trading week and a new season. It's the first day of fall with a nice rally. The S&P 500 up 51 points. Dow Jones Industrial Average up about 100. And we've got the NASDAQ gaining 324. But the NASDAQ 100, the big winner today, up 1.5% or 463 points, led higher by AI-related stocks and chip makers. Want to also bring your attention to shares of Accenture up 3.5% after Anthropic partnered with the tech consulting company to test the safety of its advanced artificial intelligence models. And the average price for a gallon of diesel has now topped $6.50 for the first time ever, extending a war-driven rally. Meantime, retail gas prices now averaging $4.48 a gallon, up about 40 cents in just the past month. 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I'm Alexis Christophers, and that's your Bloomberg Business Flash. Back to Paul and Scarlett.
1: All right, Alexis, thanks so much. We appreciate that. We got Scarlett Fu and Paul Sweeney live here in our Bloomberg Interactive Broker Studio, streaming live on YouTube as well. You know, Alexis was just talking about the Paramount and Warner Brothers. Pretty much every investment bank on Global Wall Street is advising on this deal, so people are going to get paid. The lawyers are going to get paid. That's
3: one way or another, everyone gets their.
1: That's all I care
3: about.
1: That's
3: what's coming to them.
1: One of these guys getting paid. So everybody's out there getting paid. Good.
3: Not to mention the law firms.
1: No, they do fine. They do fine. They do more than fine. Trust me. My boy Z over at Paul Weiss. Jeez. He hates being a lawyer, but he's been a lawyer for 40 years. So that's my view of the legal profession. So we got a lot of going on out there, as Alexis was just saying. We got a lot of moves higher here in the stock market. Let's take a look at what some of the movers are. We can do that with Bloomberg's Ben Weiss. Ben, what are you looking at today?
8: Hey, so I report on crypto, and today crypto is booming. One of the biggest beneficiaries of the surge is Strategy, ticker MSTR. The company specializes in stockpiling a bunch of Bitcoin, and its shares are jumping as the cryptocurrency is hitting its highest mark since January. Strategy also announced Monday that it's bought $75 million worth of the world's largest cryptocurrency, its first purchase since August.
3: Very curious, given that Clarity failed, and I guess maybe everyone priced that into everything. All right, next on your list, Ben.
8: Yeah, so just like all of you guys, I'm looking at Warner Brothers. When I had prepped this, they were in settlement talks, and then I guess Bloomberg just broke like 3 minutes ago that they had reached a settlement. So as we all know, the stock is booming, Paramount stock is booming, and curious to kind of see what happens there once the settlement goes through.
1: Again, that's going to be a big, big company. Mm-hmm. They're going to have the scale. And Disney's showing that scale definitely does help. But they're also going to have a very highly levered balance sheet. I'd be a tad nervous about that.
3: We've seen what happens to these media companies with levered balance sheets.
1: Exactly right. But Warner Brothers actually did a very good job paying down their debt over the last several years. So it can be done. There's lots of cash flow there, but it's
3: and confusing a lot of people in the process, but never mind that.
1: Yep. One more. What do you got?
8: Yeah. And so beyond crypto, beyond media, I'm watching a rare earth. So critical metals, ticker CRML. The company specializes in rare earth metals and it has significant investments in Greenland. Its stock is soaring after Trump posted on social media over the weekend that he had struck a deal to obtain permanent security control over the Northern Territory. He had been like wanting to get it for months, I guess almost a year since he had started his second term. So,
1: all right, very good. Appreciate that, Ben Weiss. Good stuff there. For more conversations like this, check to subscribe to Stock Movers Reports. 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Coming up, we'll have some more on that. Looking at the market, so it's a nice little start to the trading day here today. We've got oil trading down. Got WTI crude at 95. That feels better than 105.
3: Oh, it definitely does. But I mean, the problems that are out there in the Strait of Hormuz and in the Middle East have not been resolved. There is a lot of, I guess, optimism ahead of the China, U.S., Xi, Trump summit, right, especially after Scott Bessent, the Treasury Secretary, indicated that initial talks with his counterpart went fairly well. They were held yesterday
1: here in
3: Midtown, at the J.P. Morgan headquarters. And
1: oh, is that right?
3: Yeah, I was looking at pictures, and it's right outside the new office, the new building. Cool. So yeah, it looked like it wasn't raining, which was kind of weird because I thought it was raining all day yesterday. But in any case, they had discussions, Scott Bessent and Halifan, and they talked over some of what they're going to be discussing, the choreography, I'm sure, for the meeting between Trump and Xi on Thursday.
1: And I know, you know, President Trump likes to, you know, have announcements of news items and of deals. So expectations, I think, are moderately high that something will come out of these meetings here. I'm not sure how substantive. I'm not sure if it's going to be just soybeans, maybe something more than that.
3: Or maybe more details on what had been announced. Jameson Greer, the U.S. Trade Representative, said that China's making progress on the Boeing commitment back from May. Okay. So, you know, there were some announcements made back in May, so maybe there's more details this time around. But he also said that rare earths are coming in. We'd like higher quantities, so we know that's going to be on the agenda. By the way, these comments are being made on Fox News. And that there is no grand bargain to be had with China. So if you're looking for something that kind of sums up everything, that's a work in progress. But we kind of always knew what that would.
1: And I think some AI would be interesting as well. I think the market would react positively if the two sides to create some type of dialogue as it relates to AI. Because it seems like it's China, it's the U.S., on the cutting edge here of AI.
3: Well, the U.S. has an edge, but how much of an edge do we have if we actually slow down the development, pace of development, as a lot of the AI labs are encouraging?
1: Yep, absolutely. President Trump coming to, is he here yet, or is he coming like?
3: He's here today. I don't know if he's arrived yet.
1: Okay.
3: And he's meeting with the New York City mayor.
1: Afternoon. Yeah, usually his people reach out to me. I haven't heard from them yet. So. But when the president's in town, because if he needs a fourth outed, Trump out of New Jersey.
3: You know, of course.
1: But when President Trump is in town, that means Tyler Kendall's in town. She is Bloomberg Washington correspondent. Tyler, thanks so much for coming in studio here. Scarlett and I were just, you know, discussing what could happen. Maybe with President Trump and President Xi meeting, it's very important when these two leaders come together. What is the expectation in Washington, D.C. about what could happen?
9: It seems right now the expectation is stability. That seems to be the administration's goal, at least. We just heard from the U.S. Trade Representative, Jameson Greer. He joined Bloomberg Television this morning, and he himself said that that's what the U.S. is aiming to have these talks continue, that the trade truce remains in place, though he declined to confirm whether or not it will be extended on this trip. That in and of itself is notable. The trade rep said that maybe we could see a 3 to 6 month extension, but he wouldn't say whether that would happen this week. But we know China really wants to see the trade truce extended. In fact, 2 years up to the end of President Trump's term. So the fact that not all the details have been hammered out will raise questions about exactly what they're negotiating this week behind closed doors.
3: Right. And Scott Bessent gave indication that the initial talks that he and his counterpart held were going well. I mean, that doesn't necessarily mean that we'll get an announcement of something big, but that's kind of the way that President Trump likes to do things, right? I mean, he has a summit and he wants to make these big deal announcements right around then.
9: Right, exactly. And it's also pretty telling that we didn't get official confirmation from the Chinese government that Xi Jinping was going to be coming until after these talks concluded. So it seemed that they had to make sure that everything was worked out, though that is par for the course. President Trump was like about to leave for Beijing before we actually had heard from the Chinese government back in May that he was welcomed to be there. So this does tend to happen. I did want to read a quote that we got from the USTR. He said that it would be naive to say the U.S. and China negotiators have full trust in each other, amid reporting that the U.S. does remain frustrated when it comes to export curbs related to critical and rare earth minerals. But to your point, Scarlett, there are going to be some areas, tangible areas, where the administration is going to be looking to make progress. That includes on artificial intelligence. Yep. Scott Bessent did say that they're going to establish dialogue around that. That's pretty significant. The governments haven't held formal government-to-government talks on AI since 2024, which is the Biden administration, not the Trump administration.
1: So it seems like China, this is an opportunity for the President Trump, if he wants to, could make some really positive headlines. And we know that President Trump likes to see positive headlines. And if he wants to create some positive momentum on a number of issues, this could be a time, because this it's in, you know, his home turf here in the U.S. and all the world's press is focusing here.
9: And right before the midterm elections, one of those headlines really could be about Chinese agricultural purchases. That's something we're watching very closely. The U.S. and China had already agreed the last time that they met that they would slash tariffs on a reciprocal basis of up to $30 billion worth of goods. That seems to be focused on the agricultural sector. We know some top Chinese executives from agricultural firms are going to be traveling in Xi Jinping's delegation, which could bring us to who's going to be in the president's delegation. Of course, a lot of tech leaders. So we'll see where those negotiations go. But I think on that front, and the U.S. is also potentially delaying tariffs, so that may not necessarily be a good thing, depending on how it shakes out, these planned tariffs on excess manufacturing. But to your point, there could be a lot of headlines this week.
1: Yeah.
9: Tyler.
1: Wow. Interesting. This is going to be a very, very interesting week. And Tyler Kendall will be covering it all from right beside President Trump and those key meetings. Tyler Kendall, Bloomberg Washington correspondent, joining us live here on Interactive Brokers Studio. 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S&P is up 62 points. That's 0.8%. Right around the high of the day. How about that? The NASDAQ's up 360 points, 1.3%. So some nice moves higher in the equity markets. Yields coming in. 10-year treasury yields in about 3 basis points, 4.96. So still elevated there. Oil lower. This is lower.
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7: From the Bloomberg Interactive Broker Studio, I'm Alexis Christophorus. Stocks are higher, boosted by lower oil prices and Treasury yields as traders look ahead to Thursday's summit in Washington between President Donald Trump and China's Xi Jinping. At the moment, the S&P 500 up about 68 points or about 0.9%. Dow Jones Industrial Average up 0.4% or 216 points. NASDAQ Composite up 1.5% or 383 points. But far and away the winner today, NASDAQ 100 up 543 points or 1.8%, led higher by the chip makers. We've also got Bitcoin at an 8-month high now at about $85,400. This is sending crypto-related stocks higher as well. We've got Strategy up 7.5%, Robinhood up 2.5%, and Coinbase up more than 5%. Paramount Skydance has reached a settlement with California and other states suing to block its proposed acquisition of Warner Brothers Discovery. It paves the way for one of the largest mergers in Hollywood history. Settlement terms include a financial penalty if Paramount does not make good on its promise to release 30 films a year in theaters. Shares of Paramount up 6.9%, and we have got Warner Brothers Discovery up about 10%. Best performer, by the way, in the S&P 500 at the moment. And AMC Entertainment is offering new debt to overhaul much of its capital structure, announcing a plan to refinance first and second lien debt and extend maturities. Taking a look at shares of AMC, they are higher on that news. For on-demand news 24 hours a day, subscribe to Bloomberg News Now wherever you get your podcasts. I'm Alexis Christophorus. That's a Bloomberg Business Flash. Paul and Scarlett.
24: All right. Thank you so much, Alexis. This is Bloomberg Intelligence with Paul Sweeney and Scarlett Fu, and we're looking at a rally in stocks, at least for right now, as well as gains in bonds, and that is pushing yields lower. Let's bring in our next guest, Adam Kunz. He is Chief Portfolio Manager at Winthrop Capital Management, joining us from Indianapolis. And Adam, what we have seen is this tremendous sell-off in U.S. government debt, pushing yields higher, the 10-year yield, of course, getting above 5%. Right now, it's sitting below that level at 4.96%, and it feels very much like we're at an inflection point when it comes to treasuries. Have people found value in treasuries once again? Do they believe that the Fed can vanquish inflation?
32: Yeah, I mean, I think that's at least a thought, more so that the Fed will do something about it. I think previously there was this idea that maybe the Fed wouldn't try to increase rates to move against inflation because of the risk with maybe the Trump administration and try, you know, making someone upset. So this proves that they are willing to do what's needed, even though I would argue, I think this really is just kind of putting out a signal that they're willing to do something. I don't know that it really changes much from the inflation story or anything like that. But it does prove that the Fed's willing to do something to mitigate inflation, at least in the short term.
0: Adam, higher rates for longer, to what extent is that a headwind for stocks, if at all, do you think?
32: Well, I mean, it is a headwind. Obviously, higher for longer, the purpose of it is ultimately to slow the economy. It's obviously the intent is not to put it into a recession, but it is to mitigate an overheating economy and overheating inflation. So just in that sense alone, you should see some slowdown in top line growth. But also, you know, I know it gets tossed around a lot, but rates do matter for valuation models. And so I think that it will make it more difficult for some of these really expansive PE companies in the AI story to justify those valuations, at least, like I said, here in the intermediate. So it is a headwind if we stay here for too long.
24: Okay, no one's calling for yields to go back down rapidly. So if we stay at these levels or move even higher when it comes to yields, where do you want to be within equities? Do you naturally gravitate towards the financials, which do better in a higher rate environment?
32: That is one great sector. I think you want to look at healthcare as well. It really what it comes down to is you want quality, high quality companies with lower debt and kind of a more robust business model. You're definitely not beta chasing right now. And those stocks that have more income, you know, your traditional somewhat boring asset allocation to higher dividend stocks, I think is the direction to move as we kind of work through this next cycle of higher rates. It's not going to last forever, but we rode the coattails of momentum and the AI trade for quite a bit, had some great returns. And so I think just a somewhat of a minor shift to being more defensive, like I said, focusing on higher quality dividend paying stocks. There's nothing wrong with that right now.
0: Adam, how about in the fixed income market here? I mean, I can clip a 2-year coupon at 4.75 and feel pretty darn good about myself. Do I need to take credit risk above and beyond that?
32: Well, you know, I think, you know, spreads are somewhat tight. They're definitely not at historic tights, but they're far from their wides too. So to say there's a ton of value in credit risk probably isn't true. But I do think, you know, a mixture, obviously diversification, even in the fixed income sector is important. So I think you want to mix. You obviously want to mix both of your credit exposure and your duration exposure. I do really like the short end right here. I think it's hard to beat, like you just said, 2-year with a strong four handle. You know, several years ago, we would have been clamoring for that type of return. Yeah. So, you know, I think it does build a more robust portfolio management approach to asset allocation because you are actually getting returns from fixed income once again. So, you know, I think, you know, you do want to balance credit with treasuries just to get that overall income. But same thing, you do want to be somewhat defensive. You want to stay higher quality in your credit. I wouldn't be going to high yield right now by any means.
24: Got it. All right. Thank you so much, Adam. Appreciate it. Adam Kunz is Chief Portfolio Manager at Winthrop Capital Management, joining us with the latest on the markets.
0: Absolutely. Looking at energy market here, it got WTI crude oil down $5. That's 5%. Math is easy there. So we're down below 100. That's good stuff. But I'm looking at diesel. I mean, if I got to fill up my pickup truck out on the farm or the ranch, I got to pay $6.50. That's a big
24: time. It just keeps going up.
0: That is brutal. So I'm going to blame our next guest, Rob Barnett. He's the energy analyst for Bloomberg Intelligence. And for those of you on YouTube, the best hair on Global Wall Street as well. Rob, talk to us about distillates, the stuff that gets refined. Just because oil is going down, I can't expect that to translate immediately at the pump, or can I?
1: That's right. So I think that we've got a divergent market here. So crude oil is trading on the headlines and the geopolitics, and it's moving on this idea that, you know, maybe there's going to be a deal to eventually emerge. You've got more ships flowing through the Strait of Hormuz, things like that, that are sort of putting the brakes on crude, as you mentioned. But diesel is in a different territory. It's pricing on physics and fundamentals. And there's some real shortfall in the product markets that is causing that $6.50 a barrel or gallon diesel price that you're seeing at the pump here in America. And that's consistent with a much higher theoretical crude price. So you just got two markets that are telling you very different stories. And so crude declining in theory should bring diesel down a little bit, but I'd expect a long lag, and really the markets have not been that synchronized lately.
24: What's a long lag, Rob?
1: Months.
24: Months.
1: Weeks and months, right? So
24: just in time for the heating oil season here in the Northeast, because heating oil is basically diesel. I mean, that they're the same price, right?
1: Yeah, they're pretty much analogous products. So, diesel looks very tight. If you look, there are some specific conditions on diesel that are helping give you that high price. Ukraine has attacked refineries in Russia. Russia has a diesel export ban. The crude market, there is some oil getting out, but the Middle East region used to have refineries that were helping meet jet fuel, diesel, all these products. And so in a lot of regions around the world, you simply just do not have enough diesel right now. And so you're seeing that scarcity reflected in the product price.
0: All right, I'm always thinking about side gigs, whether it's raising cattle or drilling for oil, but I think it's building refinery. So if I want to go down to the Gulf Coast like Louisiana, how long would it take me to build a refinery?
1: I love that you're obsessed with this question. And the timeline for bringing new refining capacity on has to be thought of in years, maybe even decades. Oh, so there is no near-term solution. The near-term solution is to get the existing refineries back online and get the products flowing the way it was prior to the crisis.
24: And that's what's happening in the U.S., right? The refineries are working, it feels like, overtime. They're just going flat out. But that also means that they put off regular maintenance, which could create some problems later on.
1: Yeah, absolutely. Yes. The typical refinery in the U.S. and the West right now, they're all running at about 100% right now. So there is no slack in the system, and you know they're doing the best they can. But if there is deferred maintenance or anything like that that makes a refinery trip offline, that would be consequential and not good news for the product markets.
0: Talk to us about demand destruction from higher price.
24: Yes.
0: Mike McGlone talks to us about that all the time. Is that a thing here with the refined products?
1: You absolutely are seeing some demand destruction in the marketplace, but it's not nearly as much as people would have thought. The economy around the world continues to hum along,
0: yeah.
1: And so we're continuing to use the products. I think maybe you've seen, like, in the aggregate, maybe a few percentage points decline in demand, but nothing that shocking. So 20% of the global oil supply, something like that, was flowing through the Middle East Gulf region prior to the conflict. And there's a lot of complications with getting that out. It hasn't been a full reduction, but the demand response has been pretty minimal,
0: yeah.
1: Because prices haven't gone high enough to really kill demand.
24: Okay, when we do see signs of demand destruction, where will it show up first, do you think?
1: The two areas where you potentially see demand destruction would be on diesel, distillates. Jet fuel is potentially. You're seeing airlines starting to talk about canceling flights in the winter and things like that.
24: Even though there's plenty of demand for those flights.
1: Yeah, in theory, people want to do the flights. This is about the economy doing well and everything. And so I think in some sense, in a well-functioning market, you'd rather have the supply on the market. But if you can't get the supply to the end users, you're going to have to curtail demand by simply the fact that there just isn't fuel in the tank. And so I think you'll see it there. And I think you'll see it outside of the U.S. We are wealthy consumers. We can ultimately afford to pay the higher prices. We may be aggravated by it, but we have the capacity to do it. Once you go to less well-off places, you look at India, Pakistan, on down the line, they really have to make much tougher decisions than we have to make here, because they can't afford the higher prices nearly as easily as we can.
0: 30 seconds, Rob. How long, what do we know about the refinery capacity in the Middle East? How much has been damaged?
1: So I think so far my general sense is that the damage to the actual refining assets or upstream assets is relatively limited. It's not zero, but it's not catastrophic. So if you can ease the geopolitical tensions, you could perhaps bring all of that back online pretty quickly.
0: All right. That's kind of where we need to go, I guess. Rob Barnett, thanks so much for joining us here. Rob Barnett, Senior Energy and Commodity Analyst for Bloomberg Intelligence, based down there in that financial hub, Jacksonville, Florida. But anyway, he makes it back up to the big town every once in a while to come up for air. S&P up 71 points. The NASDAQ up 400 points. That's 1.5%. WTI crude oil, that's off just about $5 here, right around $95 per barrel. We're going to have more coming up. This is Bloomberg Intelligence. Good morning.
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14: 10:40 on Wall Street. I'm Alexis Christophorus from the Bloomberg Interactive Brokers Studio. This just crossing the Bloomberg Terminal. Departures to Newark International Airport are grounded due to an equipment outage. This is according to the FAA. We will keep you posted on that advisory. Taking a look at the overall market. So looks like we're holding on to some early gains here for equities. S&P 500 up 72 points or about 1%. Dow Jones Industrial Average adding 226 points or about 0.5%, and the NASDAQ is up 400 points or 1.5%. NASDAQ 100, though, up 585 points or about 2%, being led higher by the chip makers, including Intel and AMD. AMD, by the way, up about 9%. Soon its market cap could cross the $1 trillion mark. Bitcoin up more than 5.5%. Now at 85,680, that's its highest level in 8 months. As a result, we are seeing a lot of the crypto-related stocks doing well today. Also, Microsoft CEO Satya Nadella is planning to attend a White House state dinner for Chinese President this week. This is according to Bloomberg News. Also, he's going to join leaders at Apple, OpenAI, and NVIDIA. And Alphabet's Google announced pricing and hardware specifications for the first so-called Google Books, marking a push into a high-end laptop market where built-in AI features have now become the norm. Right now, we've got the 10-year yield down 4 basis points at 4.95%. Brent crude at $99.75 a barrel, down about 4%, and WTI crude pulling back 5%. Now at $95.09 a barrel. And that is your Bloomberg Business Flash, Paul and Scarlett. All right.

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9: It's 2:40 on Wall Street. We do check markets all day long here at Bloomberg. Developing stories, SoftBank-backed SB Energy is delaying its IPO. Now, that's according to the New York Times, which says SB Energy has been struggling to find enough buyers for its stock. The FAA, meanwhile, lifting its ground stop for flights in and out of New York's LaGuardia Airport. Flights at New York's major airports disrupted today after a technical problem at an air traffic control facility in Philadelphia. That ground stop does remain in effect at JFK, Newark Liberty, as well as Philadelphia and New Jersey's Teterboro Airport, home to corporate jets. Of course, this does come at an especially bad time, snarling travel and delaying the arrival of visitors for the United Nations General Assembly. Stocks and bonds kicking off the week on a positive note. We're looking at oil dropping amid diplomatic efforts to end the war in Iran. The S&P 500 index up 118 points now, up by about 1.5%. The Dow up 0.8%. NASDAQ up 2.2%. NASDAQ 100 index up by 2.7%. 2-year, 4.75%. The 10-year, 4.96%. And the 30-year, 5.29%. Gold down 0.7%. $43.46 the ounce. West Texas Intermediate crude down 4.6%. $95.72 a barrel on WTI. Barrel of Brent flirting right around the $100 a barrel level. Have been trading below $100 earlier today, but right now $100.42 on Brent, down by 3.3%. Oil majors selling off on an up day for much of the market. We've got ExxonMobil down 2.7%, Chevron down 2%, ConocoPhillips down now by 2.5%. 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Carol and Tim, that's the Bloomberg Business File.
5: All right, gotcha, Charlie. Thank you so much. CNN, MS Now, Politico filing a lawsuit seeking to allow their journalists to enter the White House grounds days after President Trump revoked their access, turning to the courts in their fight over constitutional protections for the press. We should point out this latest ban marking a significant escalation in the administration's efforts to really curb press access to events and spaces that are in the public interest.
10: Yeah, federal courts have previously overturned similar moves against reporters who work at the White House campus. The First Amendment of the U.S. Constitution does prohibit government from making laws that abridge freedom of speech and the press.
5: We welcome

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15: It's 3:40 on Wall Street. We do check markets all day long here at Bloomberg. Stocks are pushing higher. We're looking at a record on the NASDAQ Composite Index. 20 minutes to go ahead of the closing bell. So right now, let's head over to the First Word breaking news desk for today's afternoon call. Here he is, Bill Maloney.
16: And good afternoon, Charlie. U.S. stocks with an aggressive bid from the start today. The Dow's currently up 429 points. The S&Ps are higher by 1.7%, but the NASDAQ, that's up by 3%. The U.S. 10-year yield is at 4.96. Gold and oil are in the red, but Bitcoin, that's surging by 6%. Among the main 11 S&P sectors, leaders were tech and telecom. Energy was under pressure, and leaders to the upside in the Dow, NVIDIA and Merck, while Chevron fell 2.3% and led to the downside. Regarding IPOs today, Aura sees its IPO price at $40 to $44 a share, and wrapping things up, Paramount to settle all lawsuits, paving the way for a Warner Brothers deal. Live from the First Breaking News Desk, Bill Maloney, Charlie.
15: Okay, we thank you very much, Bill Maloney, and to hear live breaking news over your Bloomberg, type Squawk, S-Q-U-A, on your Bloomberg terminal. I'm Charlie Pelleton. That is our Bloomberg Business Flash.
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2: All right, TikTok, everybody. Just about 18, 19 minutes to go until we wrap up the trade on this Monday, September 21st, 2026. Lots going on this week. As you know, the UN General Assembly in. President Trump going to meet with President Xi. Also other leaders to deal with some of the wars that are going on in this world. There's just a lot coming at investors. Having said that, a lot of risk on in today's trade. We just heard from the team and Charlie, S&P 500 up 1.6%. We're pretty much just off our highs of the session, just off a 3% gain in the NASDAQ 100. But you're seeing certainly, as I mentioned, Tim, a risk on trade here. And we've talked about oil prices, energy prices coming down as well.
3: Okay, are you doing Meta platforms?
2: I'm not.
3: 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Yeah, 12.4%.
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7: Good news coming off of 281 southbound approaching Grayson. That accident did get cleared out. The downside is still going to be the 7-minute delay you got to deal with, backed up all the way to Sunset. I-10 eastbound before you get to Loop 410 also has an accident blocking the right shoulder and causing issues in the right lane with slow traffic backed up from Medical Drive. That's San Antonio traffic. I'm William Shotwell.
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9: Currently have an accident blocking off a right lane on Highway 90 eastbound approaching Nogalitos. It's going to have a 2-minute delay backed up all the way to General Hood now. And then loop 1604 southbound between Bandera Road and Culebra. Expect a 10-minute delay. That's San Antonio traffic. I'm William Shotwell.
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